0: That's good, good. All right, that's better. Good.
1: Ein Held hat genauso viel Angst wie ein Feigling, sagt Castamato. Sie fühlen genau das Gleiche. Der Unterschied liegt allein in dem, was sie tun. Der Kampf um die Jugendmeisterschaft im Schwergewicht wird vom Fernsehen übertragen.
2: Both fighters have been very, very impressive. A very experienced Mike Tyson, who was a champion from last year, has been in national competition in Junior Olympics, has had 5 bouts and 5 knockouts.
1: Du bist der Champ. Sei schlau wie ein Tiger.
2: Tyson, at the very beginning, for something that he did. I think it was push.
3: There's a right hand.
2: There's a left. A right moving hand. He's a ball. He's got him in the corner. He's working on him. That head goes up, he's gone down.
3: Another right duck to the body by Tyson.
2: Very, very strong boxer, Tyson.
3: Tell you,
2: very, very strong.
3: Brown has taken some vicious punishment and held on. He's still
2: really
3: in
2: has.
3: There.
2: I don't think he's...
3: There's another right by Tyson.
2: He's just boxing.
3: Left right.
2: He's giving a... Patel's coming in. Look at old Tyson jump on the ropes.
3: That is it. They threw the towel in.
2: Threw the towel in. He didn't want to see. He didn't want to see his boxer hurt.
3: I think the towel hit the canvas about 35 seconds into the fight.
2: Look at old Tyson. He's rolling on the ground with joy. 6 bouts, 6 knockouts. Referee stopped the contest.
3: Mike
2: coach stopped the contest. Both filled with emotion.
4: Hey, you got a lot of guts too. Come here. Come here. Come here.
1: Du hast eine Menge Mut. Mach weiter so. Er ist zweimaliger Landesmeister. Auch dein Tag wird kommen. Hast eine Menge Mut. Ganz stolz auf dich sein.
4: You have a lot of guts. A lot of guts. A lot to be proud of. You too.
2: Here's the announcement.
5: Fighter number one, the red corner, Mike Tyson.
2: Undefeated in 2 years.
1: Mike hat sich selbst und allen anderen bewiesen, dass er es schaffen kann. Die Sportreporter sagen ihm eine gute Zukunft voraus.
2: Es ist ein Name, den du mark down, because it's a name you're going to be hearing from in the future.

0: The heat wave currently gripping Europe is breaking temperature records and triggering health alerts. Scientists say the continent is the world's fastest warming. So what's to be done against the heat? Also on the day, conflicting claims over Iran's nuclear program. The UN's nuclear chief says inspections are going to happen. Tehran says only after a final deal. While the Trump administration has its own take.
1: They're wrong. They're wrong. They're wrong. They know they're wrong. They told us inside, and we have it down, 100% inspections. And if they were right, I'd cancel the meetings right now.

0: I'm Phil Gale in Berlin. Welcome to The Day. And we start here in Germany, which posted a new all-time heat record, 41.3 degrees Celsius or 106 degrees Fahrenheit. Temperature records are being smashed across Europe this week as the continent contends with a severe heat wave. Authorities have issued health alerts and cancelled outdoor events as the millions exposed to excessive heat stretch emergency services and swamp hospitals.
1: In Paris, the heat is already visible on the streets. Emergency services are stretched after temperatures exceeded 40 degrees Celsius. Officials banned alcohol sales in the evenings and cancelled major outdoor events, like this music festival, which was set to take place over the weekend.
2: We came this morning planning to spend 3 days. Now we're heading home. We feel sad for the volunteers who spent the last week setting everything up.
1: For those living on the streets, the risks are great. In Bordeaux, in southwestern France, the homeless are struggling to cope.
3: When you're outside like this, you feel it more. You don't really have much choice.
1: Local authorities have opened air-conditioned public buildings to provide relief, offering water, rest areas and basic support.
3: When temperatures become extremely high, all vulnerable groups, whether they're elderly because they're on medication or because they live in poor conditions, are at a high health risk. So we need to protect them, to encourage them to protect themselves. A cool place gives them the chance to breathe.
1: Cities across Europe are racing to adapt. The heat wave is reigniting the discussion over whether more parts of Europe should install air conditioning as temperatures rise. For many poor people living in ill-suited housing, that is not an option.
2: I have to switch off my electric fan because electricity is expensive, and I can't afford to leave it running like that all the time. It's really hot in the apartment, and I don't go outside because I'm afraid of the sun.
1: For now, authorities are urging people to stay hydrated, avoid the midday sun, and check on elderly neighbors and those at risk.
0: Hans-Martin Fussel is project manager at the European Environment Agency. His research focuses on climate risk and ways to adapt to climate change. He joins us from Copenhagen. Welcome to DW. It's only June and temperatures across Europe are already setting and smashing records. How much hotter is it likely to get?
4: Well, about half of the European cities have already broken all-time heat stress levels during the last few days, are projected to do so over the weekend. So this alone is concerning enough for me. The magnitude and duration of the current heat wave would have been impossible just a few decades ago, and it's still a somewhat rare event in the current climate. So for these reasons, I do not expect an even more extreme heat wave in the coming months, but it cannot be excluded.
0: Right. And we presume this to be a result of human-induced climate change, because this is an El Niño year.
4: Yes, it's correct that an El Niño, that is a natural climate variation occurring every few years, is currently brewing up in the world's oceans, but it has not yet affected this heat wave. This is man-made. It would not have been possible to have such a long and extremely hot heat wave without the global warming over the recent decades.
0: And as we look at temperatures shifting and changing and the seasons shifting and changing, are we looking at what you might call a moving picture? Seasons changing but unpredictable, or does it settle down? Hot temperatures now start in, say, April, at the end of April, and summer lasts longer. Is the picture still moving or is it settled?
4: The picture is still moving because we are still warming the climate. We are still burning fossil fuels. We are still increasing greenhouse gas concentrations in the atmosphere. And as long as we do this, the climate will be changing. Some effects are predictable. There are some surprises. In particular, the duration of the current heat wave is something that was not predicted to this degree by most of the climate models. And of course, there's on top of this, the natural variability. But yeah, it's not that we are settled, we are still warming unless we radically reduce greenhouse gas emissions.
0: And so it just keeps going up, does it? Temperatures will just keep going up.

0: we need to be?
1: Well, there is obviously no silver bullet. In the long term, or to step to reduce long-term risks, we need to reduce the greenhouse gas emissions. But we need to do this as soon as possible because there's so much inertia in the system. So we cannot wait decades and decades more. But okay, of course,
0: let me. I just want to interrupt you there because I get that that's what needs to happen. But while the Earth is warming, what should national and local authorities be doing to adapt to what's happening now?
1: There are many measures depending on the climate zone and also who is at risk. I mean, the general term for dealing with the worst health impacts, it's called heat health action plans. That is something that is usually established at the city level, at the local level, or at the regional level, not necessarily at the national level. Even they can provide support to that. And such a plan needs to establish who is doing what in such a situation. And it reaches from anything like warming, providing information, reaching out to particularly vulnerable citizens, to emergency measures and so on. Of course, what we can also do is greening our cities, green areas, blue areas. The water is cooling the cities down, is reducing the urban heat island effect. For example, Paris has planted around 100,000 additional trees in the last 10 years, whereas the trends are more mixed in Germany.
0: Tell us how industries need to be changing to deal with this shifting climate. Mm-hmm. I mean, for instance, a climate-sensitive industry like agriculture, what should they be doing?
1: Yeah. Agriculture is, of course, particularly sensitive to changes in climate and weather. Every farmer knows that. There's a wide variety of measures in principle. This may include crop shifts from less to more heat and drought-tolerant crops. In some cases, agroforestry, where the agricultural crops are planted below a forest cover, can help. Irrigation can help in some regions, but of course we're also often facing water scarcity in parallel with extreme heat. Insurance can help against the most extreme impacts, but if something becomes the new normal, then the role of industry will be limited, of insurance will be limited. And in some cases, we might even experience limits to the current agricultural system.
0: Okay, thanks for talking us through that, Hans-Martin Fussel from the European Environment Agency.
1: You're welcome.
0: Now to the Middle East, where there are fresh tensions over the Strait of Hormuz following an apparent attack on a container ship. The vessel's operator said it was hit by an unknown projectile close to Oman. The crew is reportedly unharmed. The US claims the ship was struck by an Iranian drone, which President Trump described as a foolish violation of the ceasefire. Tehran's new agency to regulate traffic in the strait has issued a warning to ships using what it called unauthorized routes. The security risk prompted the UN to suspend its operation to evacuate stranded seafarers. The incident deepens concerns about a durable peace deal between Iran and the US. It follows Tehran's angry response to a joint statement by the US and six Gulf states rejecting Iran's right to charge transit fees through the strait. Here's US Secretary of State Marco Rubio speaking at the end of his tour of the region.
2: What we're interested in is whether or not ships are moving. If ships are moving as they should be moving, then that's what we're going to judge and that's what we're going to react to. If, on the other hand, this rhetoric is backed up by actual ships being threatened and ships are not moving, that's a violation of the agreement, and we're going to have a problem with it.
0: Well, Tehran, of course, is insisting on its right to control shipping through the strategic waterway and described the joint statement as interventionist, irresponsible, and provocative. Iran's Deputy Foreign Minister, Kazem Gharib-Abadi, had posted on social media that safe passage through the Strait of Hormuz cannot be guaranteed under ambiguous arrangements, parallel routes, or decision-making that does not take Iran's role as a coastal state into account. Well, there's also growing contention over Iran's nuclear program, another major sticking point in efforts to end this war. Tehran and Washington have been giving conflicting accounts of whether inspectors from the UN's nuclear

0: nuclear watchdog, the IAEA, will be granted access to Iran's nuclear facilities. The head of the UN nuclear agency, Rafael Grossi, said that regardless of Iran's promise not to build a nuclear weapon, statements of intention are not good enough.
1: What is undeniable is that we have an MOU. This MOU specifically indicates that the nuclear part of the memorandum will be supervised, this is the word, will be supervised by the IAEA. In order to supervise, we need to inspect. There is no other way.
0: Well, let's bring in Michael Eisenstadt. He's director of the Washington Institute's Military and Security Studies Program. He's a specialist in Persian Gulf affairs and nuclear weapons proliferation in the Middle East. Welcome to DW. How important is IAEA access in controlling Iran's nuclear program?
2: Well, it's an important part of the piece. I mean, you have Israeli and American intelligence. You have the threat of military force if Iran tries to build a weapon. And then you have IAEA, UN, you know, kind of nuclear watchdog oversight over Iran's nuclear program. So there's a lot of unknowns as a result of this war. And the IAEA is key to clarifying these unknowns. But of course, I think from Iran's point of view, they want to delay inspections as long as possible because this is a source of leverage for them. So, and the part of the agreement that calls for inspections is yet to be negotiated in terms of its modalities and implementation. So I don't think this will be happening anytime soon.
0: And is that why there is this apparent confusion between and certainly the differences between the US stance and the Iranian stance and the IAEA's stance? The fact that the Memorandum of Understanding is a loose framework, the details haven't yet been sorted out, so each party to it is looking for wiggle room.
2: Yes. I mean, right now, Iran is seeking to extract maximum benefit and ensure the most favorable terms for it. And again, the source, the status of its nuclear program is a major, or the unknowns regarding the status of its nuclear program is a major source of leverage for it. Also, it wants to maintain maximum leverage in as many areas as possible. So you have what they are doing in the Gulf now, trying to dictate a new regime for the Strait of Hormuz. They are trying to change the equation with regard to the relationship between Israel and Hezbollah in Lebanon. And they are trying to ensure maximum ambiguity about the status of their nuclear program for as long as possible until they are assured from their point of view that they have the best possible deal on their terms. I'm just not sure we're going to get there.
0: Right. And the whole dispute, of course, centers on fears that Iran is building up its ability to manufacture a nuclear bomb. How far away is Iran from a nuclear weapon? And how far back did the war set them?
2: First of all, this is an unknown. And it's, in a way, unknowable simply because it depends how Iran decides to reconstitute its nuclear program. So, first of all, a large part of this decision is not just technical. There's a political component too. After having seen that their nuclear program was penetrated by Israeli and probably American intelligence and other countries' intelligence services as well, they will want to ensure that those leaks in their program have been plugged before they move forward. And this might take a while. Also, they want to have a plan for going forward that ensures that the program is not vulnerable to countermeasures by the United States or Israel. So I think they're going to take their time. They already, it's been a kind of a year almost since the first strikes last summer, June of 2025. And they're in no rush to move forward because, again, they want to make sure they do it right. So it could take, it's a political decision to move forward with the nuclear program. If they wanted to get the bomb, we don't really know exactly how long it might take because they might be able to reconstitute their enrichment capability relatively quickly in order to enrich to weapons grade. Although there is an argument that they could use the 60% enriched

0: uranium if they want to build a bomb, if they so desired. It would just be an inefficient device, but it would still be a nuclear weapon.
1: And Donald Trump has spoken often about wanting to get hold of Iran's enriched uranium. Is that a threat that should be taken seriously?
0: Well, the agreement basically implicitly entails Iran's landing down the high enriched uranium on their own territory. So it seems that if the terms of the Memorandum of Understanding remain in place, Iran will retain control of its enriched uranium.
1: Okay. You touched on this in one of your earlier answers. Let's give it a bit more air. The importance to Iran of its nuclear program, given that it has this economic nuclear option of closing the Strait of Hormuz and crippling global energy markets. Why is that and still being seen as so important, given the leverage that it now has?
0: You never want to unilaterally divest yourself of sources of leverage, if at all possible. And you want to maximize pressure points on the adversary. So why would they give up something which maybe right now it's not the most useful source of leverage, but you don't know, you know, what will happen in the next 6 months or year. And there might come a time when the nuclear program becomes more important as an immediate source of leverage over the United States and Israel. And also it's important from their point of view, in the wake of these last two wars, their calculus with regard to the nuclear program might have changed. And the internal balance and the internal debate between those who are arguing for nuclear restraint and those who are arguing for getting the bomb now, that balance may have shifted in favor of those who are saying, get the bomb as soon as possible. So they might want to move forward in the near term with regard to their nuclear program if they can find a way to do it without getting caught. So they don't want to foreclose any options at this point.
1: Okay, and if we sort of just zoom out from this argument to the general argument, is this now a settled issue as far as the world outside Iran is concerned? Is the world now settled behind the American position that Iran must not be allowed to gain nuclear weapons?
0: Well, I think, you know, just about, you know, there's almost every state in the world kind of adheres to that declaratory policy that Iran should not be allowed to get nuclear weapons. As far as the number of states that are willing to do anything about it, it really just comes down to the United States, Israel, and maybe, you know, the UK and a couple of other of our allies. But, you know, the last two wars, well, the war last summer in June of 2025 was mainly about Iran's nuclear program. And it was only Israel and the United States that participated in it. The last war also had to do with Iran's missile program, although there were strikes against nuclear targets as well. And again, it was only the United States and Israel, although we did benefit from kind of passive assistance from some of our allies. So really, there's only two countries in the world that have demonstrated a willingness to use military force to deal with this problem, which ultimately might be the only way to prevent Iran from getting the bomb down the road.
1: Good talking to you. Thanks for joining us. Michael Eisenstadt from the Washington Institute. Here in Germany, a new report has reopened the debate over banning the far-right Alternative for Germany party, or AfD. The report by legal experts from the Society for Civil Rights concludes that the AfD does seek to undermine democratic principles and human dignity, which violates the Constitution. Germany's only ever banned two political parties, both in the 1950s. But with the AfD currently riding high in the polls, some political observers say an attempt to outlaw it could backfire.
2: This 1,500-page report could spell problems for Germany's far-right AfD party. It says the party is anti-constitutional and provides a lot of evidence, statements, speeches and social media posts from AfD officials. The report was put together by a non-governmental campaign group called GFF, the Society for Civil Rights. The AfD opposes democratic principles by seeking to suppress political opponents, and it opposes human dignity because its racially charged political ideology, much like that of the NPD, establishes different classes of people. The NPD was a far-right party which politicians sought to ban several times. Those attempts failed, most recently in 2017. But the GFF believes its evidence is enough to justify a ban of the AfD. The AfD is unconstitutional under Article 21, Paragraph 2 of the Basic Law. Therefore, we believe a valid motion to ban the party would likely be successful. The AfD, Alternative for Germany, has already been declared right-wing extremist by domestic intelligence. And people, including this group of concerned grandmothers, have tried before to start the banning process. Some politicians are now calling for a court review.
3: Of course, that proceeding in front of the Constitutional Court will take years. And of course, even in the case the party is banned, we have to fight the ideology which is behind it, because that will be still in the minds of many people. So it's only one measure. It's a measure to prevent that party taking the power of democratic institutions.
2: A ban could only be initiated by either parliament or the government. It would doubtless lead to long legal battles, both reasons why it's unlikely anytime soon.
4: So far, the government, and especially Chancellor Friedrich Merz, is not willing to initiate such a process. So I think the political pressure now is growing to act, but I'm not very confident that we will have a majority in the end in the government or in the parliament for initiating that process.
2: Since the AfD is enjoying growing support in polls and at elections, some think moves to shut it down would be unwise. And some fear a ban attempt that fails could even strengthen the far right.
1: DW correspondent Simon Young reporting, and Simon told us more about whether the report strengthens the legal case for an AfD ban.
5: The authors, who include several constitutional lawyers, have compiled a lot of evidence, and it's intended to provide a well-founded basis for further debate and perhaps for further legal steps. But the report is based exclusively on information that's already in the public domain, public statements and social media posts and campaign pamphlets and the like. So in that sense, I don't think it does change anything about the evidence available to the courts. But this group, the GFF, the Society for Civil Rights, which says that it's raised money to do this work from donors, is saying that it wants to help focus the debate by putting a lot of this evidence together. And as we've said, they think it meets the standard for banning a political party in Germany, which is, of course, a very high standard. The argument in favour of a ban, one that you hear from politicians as well, is that, you know, if a party is so full of anti-democratic ideas, is committed to spreading hatred, then, you know, that is poisoning democracy and needs to be stopped. And they often also mention, of course, the example of history, making the point that the Nazis too were democratically elected to office, also with their discriminatory rhetoric and policies out there in the open. But, of course, they should have been stopped too.
1: And that was the day. Have a good day and a great weekend. Bye-bye.

0: Hey everyone, Denna here, and today I'm going to show you how to use the cleft sentence and other sentence structures in different ways to add emphasis. Sentences like this sound typically English, so I'm going to show you 8 easy ways to begin a sentence with the help of my favorite vacation pictures from Athens. Number 1, this is. So, let me tell you a little bit about my vacation. This is Athens, and this is the hotel I stayed in. So you see, instead of saying, I stayed in this hotel, I can say, this is the hotel I stayed in. It gives more emphasis. Another example, this is the restaurant that we ate at. Delicious homemade pita bread. I highly recommend it. Number 2, this is where. You can also use a WH word. This is where we stayed in Greece. This is where we went for dinner on our first evening. And this is where I dropped my ice cream on the ground. It was tragic. Number 3, that's what. Oh, but just look at that beach. That's what I love about Greece, the beaches. I could also say the same thing beginning with just what. What I love about Greece is the beaches. What I really enjoyed was the people. Number 4, the thing, another thing. Or I can begin with the thing. The thing I love most about Greece is the beaches. The thing that really annoyed me was the traffic. And of course, dropping my ice cream. Instead of the thing, I could also say another thing. So another thing I like about Greece is the bright colors. Oh, just look at that. White, blue, green. You definitely need sunglasses. Yeah, there you go. That's better. Number 5, the reason why. Another way to give more emphasis to a sentence is using the reason or the reason why. I've been working really hard, so the reason why I chose Greece for my vacation was that I wanted to relax. Like this, you must say the reason why, not just why on its own. The reason why we picked this hotel was because it was in a beautiful part of town. Number 6, that's why. But I could also say the same thing using that's why. I just wanted to relax. That's why I chose Greece for my vacation. And that's why I also brought a funny book to read. Number 7, it isn't, it is, it wasn't, it was. We can also use a cleft sentence to make a contrast. It isn't just the sea and the beaches I like, it's also the food. Ooh, look at that. Yum, yum, yum, yum, yum. It wasn't just the beaches and the food, it was also the people I stayed with. We had a great time together. Number 8, all. So, that was my vacation. I've only been back a month, and guess what? All I want to do is go on vacation again. All I'm dreaming of is being back soon, close to the sun and the sea, and of course, that ice cream. I hope you enjoyed seeing my amazing photos. Thanks so much for watching. Until next time, auf Wiedersehen.
1: ARD Alpha. Die Welt verstehen.